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2: 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I'm Edmund Stone. America is 250 years old, historically quite young for a nation, but one whose history is filled with tremendous changes. Today on The Score, it's part two of Laughs American Style, featuring films that take a lighter look at the last half century or so of the continuing evolution of this society. 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

Media has always influenced culture, but has not always reflected the audience that absorbs it. That changed in a major way in the 1970s, when Sesame Street visionary Jim Henson launched The Muppet Show. Henson's radical ideas of inclusivity and respect, treating people with compassion and focusing on the good in humanity, were a breath of fresh air. The Muppets weren't just for children, they were a vehicle for delivering a subtle, profound message about human interconnectedness to audiences of all ages. They celebrated the joys of diversity through pigs, frogs, monsters, bears, and a host of oddballs with which Americans fell in love. Henson believed in the power of the dream, that dreamers, idealists, and lovers are essential to bringing magic and meaning to a pragmatic, often cynical world. That philosophy is beautifully summed up by Kermit the Frog in the 1979 film The Muppet Movie. The collective are off to Hollywood to follow their dreams. Let's hear some from Kermit now.

That was Kermit the Frog, with a little help from Muppet creator Jim Henson, performing The Rainbow Connection from 1979's The Muppet Movie. Their message, that it is our differences that make us special, made a difference to kids of all ages. And it still does. America is a country, a community, that is still growing and changing. One of the best ways to look at how that journey is going is through the lens of comedy. In the 1985 movie, Back to the Future, we get to see how two generations of the McFly family cope with life in suburban America. Marty is convinced, as many teenagers may be, that his parents are impossibly ridiculous and life was much simpler a generation ago. When he is inadvertently transported back in time 30 years to 1955, he runs into his parents, who are teenagers themselves. We're treated to a delightful stereotype of life in the 50s, complete with family dinners, centered around black and white television and meatloaf, poodle skirts, and shiny convertibles designed for street cruising. Marty's life in 1985 features a loser brother who works at a fast food joint, the Uber 80s puffer vest, and a DeLorean as the time machine that runs on stolen plutonium. It's hard not to smile at how quaint we might feel both those times were, but it's comforting to know that some things, like underdogs and bullies, cool and Doc Brown himself, never change. Let's time travel through America with the score by Alan Silvestri.

some of Alan Silvestri's music to the homage to two different generations of life in America, from 1985's Back to the Future. One might make an argument that the more things change, the more they remain the same. Somewhere in between those two slices of American pie of the mid-50s to the mid-80s, the feminist movement gained long overdue traction. While laws technically existed to provide greater equality for all, they were broadly ignored in many areas, from access to education, finances, and in the workplace. In 1980, the film 9 to 5 reflected the typical workplace culture, with women doing most of the heavy lifting, yet earning about 60% of what men did for the same work, and were systematically harassed. Megastars Dolly Parton, Jane Fonda, and Lily Tomlin portray co-workers in a male-dominated corporation where their boss is a, quote, sexist, egotistical, lying, hypocritical bigot, unquote. The film tackled the realities of workplace inequality and harassment, lightening up the serious matters with hilarious vignettes of revenge fantasies on their odious boss. More than 40 years on, it's still high. Dolly Parton wrote the iconic song while working on the set. Let's take a listen.

That, of course, was the amazing Dolly Parton performing her own composition, 9 to 5, for the film of the same name. Made in 1980, the movie highlighted the ongoing struggle for equality for women, and it still resonates today. Today, on The Score, we're taking a look back at some of the more recent history of this country's culture through the lens of comedies. American Hustle from 2013 is a screwball comedy played to deliciously funny excess, set to a mirrorball dazzling backdrop of the 1970s. Based on the notorious Abscam scandal of the era, an FBI sting operation which led to the conviction of 7 members of the U.S. House of Representatives and Senate for corruption, the film is a con movie that plays up the quirks of the 70s. From horrifically elaborate comb-overs to garish plaid jackets and disco-esque sequined fashions, it's a farcical look back at the time. The opening credits sum the film up pretty well. Some of this actually happened. The score featured pop music and an original score by Danny Elfman.

some of Danny Elfman's music to the 2013 film American Hustle, a comedy that hits the sweet spot between where corruption and buffoonery collide. The workplace hasn't always provided plenty of fodder for fun and farce. As times have changed, new twists on the culture of the corporate office have emerged, including ageism, or the adverse treatment of a worker based on their age. The 2015 film, The Intern, takes a light-hearted look at that shifting dynamic. Jules Austin, played by Anne Hathaway, is a 30-something online entrepreneur who has built her fashion site from zero to a multi-million dollar e-commerce empire. She wants to give back to the community and decides to hire seniors in this round of interns. 70-year-old widower Ben Whittaker, portrayed by Robert De Niro, becomes her new intern. As the tagline to the film says, experience never gets old. Theodore Shapiro wrote the score.

That was Love and Work from the 2015 film The Intern, composed by Theodore Shapiro for the charming comedy about the changing dynamics in the American workplace. America today is a cultural mosaic. Whether it's diverse cuisines or multilingual communities, the presence of varied backgrounds defines the modern American experience. The 2017 film, The Big Sick, is a romantic comedy based on the real-life relationship between Pakistani-born comedian Kumail Nanjiani and grad student Emily Gordon. They fall in love, but struggle as their cultures clash. Kumail has no interest in following his family's expectations, but he wants to please them. When Emily inevitably discovers that he's been hiding that other part of his life from her, they break up. But when Emily contracts a mysterious illness, the Big Sick, and is put in a medically induced coma to fight a rampant infection, Kumail rushes to her side and stays there. He has to put up with Emily's feisty parents, his own family, and wrestle with his true feelings. There's plenty of comedy. Kumail Nanjiani plays himself, and Ray Romano plays Emily's dad, and a great emotional vibe. The story was co-written by Nanjiani and Emily Gordon, with a score composed by Michael Andrews.

That was Voicemail from Emily from the 2017 film The Big Sick, based on the real-life romance between Kumail Nanjiani and Emily Gordon. It's a funny, sweet film that looks at the challenges of the generation gap many immigrants face trying to balance life between two cultures. The amazing power of love. I'm Edmund Stone, host and producer of The Score. Still to come on part two of American Style, you'll hear music from fun movies about life in America today, including West Prada 2, Life, Larry and the Pursuit of Unhappiness, and more. I hope you're enjoying this program's light-hearted celebration of the 250th birthday of this country. If you are, then please like and share it on your favorite social media. You can also send me your comments directly at thescore.org. 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
2: 1994's Forrest Gump is so utterly charming, you can't help smiling at this tale of a simple man with a kind heart who serendipitously finds himself at the center of a number of the most pivotal events of the 1950s through the 1970s. We see Forrest inspiring Elvis Presley to dance, reporting the break-in during the Watergate scandal. His table tennis skills make him a kind of ambassador to China in the nascent ping-pong diplomacy. Forrest survives Hurricane Carmen on the mast of a ship which launched the Bubba Gump shrimp empire and makes him a millionaire. And consoling and grieving for his beloved Jenny, who dies in the early years of the AIDS crisis. Alan Silvestri wrote a terrific score that beautifully condenses the themes of the film, including the iconic floating feather motif.

some of Alan Silvestri's score to Forrest Gump from 1994. The film spans decades, and the lovable Forrest is not just a witness to some of the most poignant moments in recent history, but in some cases, he is a direct cause. Life today is changing at a remarkable pace. We're inundated with media, ads, and a slew of misinformation. The 2021 film, Don't Look Up, is a star-studded ensemble movie that frantically memes social attitudes toward the world being utterly destroyed by a killer comet. When two astrophysicists, played by Leonardo DiCaprio and Jennifer Lawrence, discover said comet hurtling toward Earth and calculate that the global collective, we, have exactly 6 months and 13 days to live, the film gets big laughs as it teeters toward farce. When the president, played by Meryl Streep, is pressured to come up with a way to handle the crisis, she creates a campaign to simply not look up. Nicholas Britell wrote and orchestrated the score.

That was Overture to Logic and Knowledge, composed by Nicholas Britell from 2021's Don't Look Up. The film is part political satire and part dark comedy, and much of the laughs are at our own expense. Today, on The Score, we're taking a look back at some of the more recent history of this country's culture through the lens of comedies. The 2023 film American Fiction is a whip-smart satire that looks at the concept of how we perceive ourselves in American society today. It's a witty, thoughtful story about respected college professor and published but struggling writer Thelonious Monk Ellison. Monk is fed up with books that pander to white people through stereotypical black trauma narratives. For cathartic release of his frustration, he writes a fake book under a pseudonym, layering it with abominably cliched characters to satirize how black stories are received in popular culture. Much to his surprise and dismay, the book becomes an instant success with options for film rights. Composer Laura Karpman created a score that was influenced by the legendary jazz pianist Thelonious Monk.

some of Laura Kaupman's score to the 2023 film American Fiction. The movie examines what cultural identity means to different people. Monk Ellison's fake book becomes wildly popular, the very thing he was lampooning with his fiction. I'm Edmund Stone, and in today's show, we are celebrating the many facets of what it means to be American and our society today. In 2026, The Devil Wears Prada 2 swept into theatres, bringing much of the original cast back together for a wickedly funny sequel. 20 years have passed, on the screen and in real life. Miranda Priestly, played to perfection by Meryl Streep, is still editor-in-chief of Runway magazine, but she now has to navigate the decline of the print industry. She struggles with modern workplace realities, such as budget cuts, corporate downsizing, and digital adaptation. Things have changed in the workplace. One of her new assistant's main jobs is to nudge Miranda at meetings every time she says something that HR would find inappropriate. Not that that stops her. Theodore Shapiro wrote the score,

That was Forever My Girl from 2026's The Devil Wears Prada 2, composed by Theodore Shapiro. The film brings back the oh-so-memorable ensemble of the original, and the chemistry is as sharp as ever. The movie is a light and breezy look at how the workplace continues to change. Sort of how fashions change. 2026 is, of course, the nation's 250th birthday. Comedian, actor, writer, director, and television producer Larry David brought all his talents to the streaming series Larry and the Pursuit of Unhappiness, an almost history of America, for the occasion. His broad, witty, and always funny style, which he honed through years of writing Seinfeld and his time on Saturday Night Live, tackles American history, which is about prominent events through the past 2.5 centuries. The music to the HBO series, Life, Larry, and the Pursuit of Unhappiness, an almost history of America, has not yet been released, but I reached out to composer Jeff Cardoni, who graciously provided us with some of his music to play on the score today.

some of Jeff Cardone's music to the 2026 HBO series Life, Larry, and the Pursuit of an Almost History of America. Thank you, Jeff Cardone, for sending us some of your music to play on The Score today. The streaming series takes a satirical look at our nation's through the series' quirky and offbeat sketches. But lest you think it's deriding this nation we all love, you might want to know that former President Barack Obama is an executive producer of the show. It's made with love and laughs. For 250 years, this country has meant many things to many people. Collectively, we have grown and changed. We are from many nations, races, and faiths. We continue to change, and change isn't always easy, but America can still be beautiful. Happy birthday, America. I now leave you in the furry paws of Fozzie the Bear, with some help from Frank Oz, singing America the Beautiful. Go for it, Foz.

0: 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Production assistance is provided by Warren Black, Dylan Bodnarik, and Todd Dolanik. For more information about our show, visit us at The Score. And don't forget to follow us on your favorite social media. I'm your and host, Edmund Stone. Let's do this again soon.
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5: Few pieces of music as much as this music. Literally. The first time I heard it was a live performance in a church in Los Angeles. And it was when the right about here that the ground started to shake. An earthquake right in the middle of the concert. The musicians didn't miss a beat. To seasoned Angelinos, it was a minor trembler. To me, it was perfect. I'm Aaron Kane, the seismic music of American composer John Adams, coming up this hour. Andre Previn wasn't just a great pianist and a great conductor, he was also a composer. Here is his song from Tango, Song, and Dance.

pianist Joyce Yang and violinist Augustine Hadley with Song from Tango, Song, and Dance by Andre Previn. I'm Aaron Kane. Great to be with you this hour. Every Saturday during this hour, we share an exclusive live performance from concert halls and festivals around the world. We call it the Global Encore. And this time, it's a performance from this past August. It was recorded at the Musikdorf Erlangen Festival in Erlangen, Switzerland. And it's music of American composer John Adams in its original version for string septet. This is Shaker Loops.

0: from a performance this past August at the Musikdorf Erlangen Festival in Erlangen, Switzerland. That was Shaker Loops by American composer John Adams, performed in its original version for string septet, and this is a bit challenging, but I feel it must be done. All seven musicians deserve mention. We have violinist Daniel Bard, Bogdan Bojevic, Maria Wolschowska, violist Edgar Francis, cellist Francisco Dillon, and Samuel Niederhauser, and double bassist Jordi Carrasco-Yelm. After that, let's hear another work by probably the earliest American composer. How early? Negative 17. Stay tuned.
1: 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We'll hear it in a vivid performance by the Cleveland Orchestra. Plus, pianist Jean-Yves Thibaudet joins in for Bernstein's own Age of Anxiety Symphony. I'm Bill O'Connell. 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
0: This is Sean Okpebolo's arrangement of the song My Days Have Been So Wondrous Free, which was originally composed by one of the signers of the Declaration of Independence, Francis Hopkinson, 17 years before he signed the Declaration of Independence. It's played here by Laura Downs.

pianist Laura Downs with Sean Okpebolo's arrangement of the old American tune Wondrous Free. Pre-American, written before the signing of the Declaration of Independence by one of the signers of the Declaration of Independence. Here's some music written around the same time as the original version of the music you just heard, music by the Chevalier de Saint-Georges, Joseph Boulogne. This is his Concertante Quartet No. 1, performed by the Catalyst Quartet.

0: The Catalyst Quartet with the Concertante Quartet No. 1 by the Chevalier de Saint-Georges.
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0: Here is A Little Serenade by Swedish composer Lars-Erik Larsson. It's performed by a Swedish group, too, the Stockholm Sinfonietta, conducted by Esa-Pekka Salonen.

0: Little Serenade by Swedish composer Lars-Erik Larsson. That was the Stockholm Sinfonietta, conducted by Esa-Pekka Salonen.
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0: You could say that Max Bruch was a victim of his own success. His first violin concerto was a huge success, but he also wrote two other violin concertos. He sometimes wondered aloud why those other two concertos got so much less attention than his first one. Max Bruch also wrote three symphonies, none of which get as much attention as that first violin concerto. But there is nothing second-rate about any of them. You can hear for yourself in about 20 minutes when you hear the first symphony by Max Bruch.

pianist Helen Crayford and that was Lotus Land by Cyril Scott. On the off chance that the only French composer you know from around the turn of the 20th century is Claude Debussy, and there's nothing wrong with that, well, you might be interested to know about this gentleman, Alberic Magnard, who is sort of the anti-Debussy, and that's not my opinion. He didn't really want to write the way Debussy did. He was more of a Wagner fan. This is an overture by Alberic Magnard, played by the Orchestra of Toulouse.

0: The Orchestra of Toulouse, conducted by Michel Plasson, with that overture, Magnard. Up next, proof that Max Bruch did a lot more than just write one violin concerto. Stay tuned.
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0: Max Bruch is probably best known for his three violin concertos, but he also wrote three symphonies. You can hear quite a bit of the influence of Bruch's predecessors, Schumann and Mendelssohn, in this first symphony, which Bruch dedicated to Johannes Brahms. Here's the Symphony No. 1 by Max Bruch, performed by the Leipzig Gewandhaus Orchestra, conducted by Kurt Mazur.

0: The Symphony No. 1 by Max Bruch. That was the Leipzig Gewandhaus Orchestra, conducted by Kurt Mazur. Because our revels are not yet ended.
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0: People from Finland have something of a reputation for being serious, taciturn. Finns even have a word for what it can be like to be a Finn that does not translate into other languages very well. That word is sisu, which is kind of a grim, silent, almost angry determination. And I have to say, I think you can hear some sisu in this music by Finnish composer Levi Matatoja. It's called Night Revels, so a celebration, right? See what you think. Here's the Finnish Radio Symphony Orchestra, conducted by Jorma Panula.

0: Night Revels by Levi Mahtatoija. That was the Finnish Radio Symphony Orchestra, conducted by Jorma Palm.
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0: American composer Charles Ives wrote almost all of his music before he had any success as a composer. Decades of work that mostly went ignored, until it wasn't. Ives was one of those overnight successes that was years in the making. During those years, he worked in insurance. Ives was very successful in that career. He came up with some creative ways to put together life insurance packages, one of the pioneering estate planners. Charles Ives, in both of his careers, left a lasting legacy. I'm Aaron. The First Symphony of Charles Ives is about 15 minutes away. Toward the end of her short life, French composer Lili Boulanger wrote two pieces, kind of companion pieces. One was called Of a Sad Evening, and then there was this one, Of a Spring Morning.

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That was Of a Spring Morning by Lily Boulanger. 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I'm Aaron Kane. It's great to be with you. The Legend of the Phoenix is a captivating one, a mythical bird that rises, reborn from the ashes of its own funeral pyre. How far back does this legend go? Well, at least as far as the 10th century, where there are writings about the phoenix in the Exeter Book, an anthology of Anglo-Saxon poetry. Is that original Anglo-Saxon poetry, set to music by American composer Edie Hill, performed by the vocal ensemble The Crossing, conducted by Donald Nally. Here is The Phoenix.

0: The chorus narrates the ancient tale of the phoenix, the soprano soloist, the voice of the phoenix itself. That was The Phoenix by Edie Hill, performed by The Crossing, conducted by Donald Nally. Up next, the final exam of Charles Ives. Stay tuned.
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0: Charles Ives was a real innovator. Unconventional ways of making music, some of them pretty out there, like two ensembles playing two different pieces of music in two different keys at the same time. Charles Ives wrote this music before all of that. It was kind of his final exam at Yale, where he studied composition. His first symphony. It's played here by the Chicago Symphony Orchestra, conducted by Michael Tilson Thomas.

0: The Chicago Symphony Orchestra, conducted by Michael Tilson Thomas. That was the Symphony No. 1 in D minor by Charles Ives. Coming up, music to listen to right after a shave and a haircut. Stay tuned.
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0: Two little pieces of music performed by two musicians to finish this hour. Music of Henry Cowell, who another composer, John Cage, once called the open sesame for new music in America. This is Two Bits by Henry Cowell, played by flutist Gene Backstresser and pianist Margaret Backstresser.

0: Mother and daughter performing together there, flutist Jean Backstresser and her mother, Margaret Backstresser, playing piano. Two Bits by American composer Henry Cowell.
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Schubert was ill. An illness that would take a few years. And he started doing something he hadn't done since he was a teenager, writing string quartets, including this one. Schubert borrowed its main musical theme from himself, from a song he wrote about a young woman terrified when she meets the angel of death. Death speaks kindly, consoling her with the music you're hearing right now, and says, "You will sleep softly in my arms." I'm Aaron Kane, Schubert String Quartet, Death and the Maiden, this hour. Composer and cellist India Gailey wrote this music and performs it here as well. This is Ghost.

Ghost, for cello and voice, played there and sung by its composer, India Gailey. Queen Dido of Carthage had one of the most legendary, defiant, and poignant statements in the face of mortality. "Remember me, but forget my fate." Dido's lament from the end of Henry Purcell's Dido and Aeneas, heartrending even if there are no words. This is a version of that lament by Leopold Stokowski. He arranged it for full orchestra here. "When I am laid in earth, Dido's lament," performed here by the Bournemouth Symphony Orchestra, conducted by

When I Am Laid in Earth. Dido's Lament from Dido and Aeneas by Henry Purcell. Leopold Stokowski made that transcription for full orchestra, and that was the Bournemouth Symphony Orchestra there, conducted by José Cerebrière. Franz Schubert died young, far too young. He was 31. Brief as his life was, Schubert created so much, about 1,500 pieces of music, 600 of them were songs, and so much of it wasn't published or even performed until years after his death. In the last couple of years of his short life, battling illness, Schubert seemed to be composing more than ever, and that is when he wrote this string quartet, Death and the Maiden. It's performed here by the Hagen Quartet.

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0: The Hagen Quartet performing the String Quartet No. 14, Death and the Maiden, by Franz Schubert. Franz Liszt and Iseta Kanamason will console you in about a minute.
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0: Here is one of the six pieces for solo piano that Franz Liszt composed and simply called Consolations. This one is Consolation No. 3, played here by Iseta Kanamason.

0: Consolation No. 3 by Franz Liszt, played there by Iseta Kanemason.
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Perhaps this music calls to mind a light breeze on a clear sky blue day. A field of fresh flowers and warm sunshine. A soft summer. This music will speak to all of that, but the main theme that you hear here is meant as a musical embodiment of Pan. Not Peter Pan, but Pan, the ancient Greek god of the summer wind. However, like both Peter Pan and the summer wind, this work is meant to inspire warmth and wonder. It's a theme that blows through this entire piece by Claude Debussy. It's called Six Epigraphes Antiques. It's performed for you here right now by the Lion National Orchestra, June Markle at the podium. And this is Music Through the Night.

0: Warm summer day wrapped up there in Debussy's Six Epigraphs Antiques. The Lyon National Orchestra performing June Markle at the podium. Melanie Renata with a powerful brief bit of Vivaldi and just listening to music through the night.
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Violinist Nicola Benetti and the Scottish Chamber Orchestra from Vivaldi's opera Il Giustino, I Will See With Delight. 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I'm Melanie Renata with a work that flickers with energy here, Wilhelm Stenhammer's Serenade, Opus 31, performed by the Gothenburg Symphony.

0: Stephanie serving up some Saturday night energy there with Neme Järvi conducting the serenade from turn of the 20th century Swedish composer Wilhelm Stenhammar.
1: It was the summer of 1739 when three friends got together to play music. 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

Who is your current favorite musical artist? You know that feeling of excitement you get when they drop a new single? That shock when you notice their sound has evolved into something different than what you're used to? Well, picture yourself in Italy in 1826. Niccolo Paganini, a composer known for dazzling audiences, he publishes a new work. And instead of his typical virtuosic technical fireworks, he holds back. And in his new music, he instead explores lyrical, intimate melodies. Well, that's this piece, and it's on the way. I'm Melanie Renata. This is Music Through the Night. This hour begins with a sort of musical yin and yang, a sonata for flute and harp by Nino Rota, where at first the flute feels light and precise while the harp gets to flow lyrically, and then seamlessly they eventually trade places, trade personalities. Here's flutist Laurel Zucker and harpist Susan Jowles.

0: best known for his film scores, Nino Rota clearly brought the same imagination to his concert works. His sonata for flute and harp there, harpist Susan performing with flutist Laurel Zucker. I'm Melanie Renata with a pretty intimate piano solo in just a moment. 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
0: A moment here to settle your mind. 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Give it a nudge if you have to, and settle into this Allemande from J.S. 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

The Delicate Flow of the Allemande from J.S. Bach's fourth partita in D major. Pianist Igor Levit serving up a few precious moments of just feeling like everything's all right. I'm Melanie Renata, and you know what? Right here, right now, everything is all right with music through the night. Wherever you find yourself here in the dark of the night, take a breath. You're about to embark on an incredibly layered orchestral journey, a work by Italian Niccolo Paganini that drips with hints of Romani music. Guitarist Nicola Hall here with the London Mozart Players, Paganini's

0: Music given the nickname the Little Bell. The many times the sounds of ringing bells, or at least the essence of a ringing bell, through that work, Paganini's second violin concerto in B minor, guitarist Nicola Hall performing with the London Mozart Players, Andrew Litton at the podium.
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0: In Vienna, around the year 1800, music filled every corner of the city. Music spilled from aristocratic homes. Every celebration seemed to be marked with a musical performance. And that is the musical world Beethoven stepped into. He already had a reputation that opened every salon door. And while he was well known as a dazzling pianist, he was just beginning to create the new shape of chamber music. This is one of those early experiments, one of his first string quartets. It's on the way. I'm Melanie Renata. So glad you're here. This is Music Through the Night. Sometimes someone touches your life and it's hard to know how to best express your gratitude. For composers, they don't have to wonder how they'll express themselves. The eccentric pianist and composer Erik Satie, he had such a profound impact on composer Elena Katz-Schiernan that she chose to honor him through a compilation of piano works. She tossed them onto an album she named Unsent Love Letters, Meditations. This is that album's title track.

admiration in the form of a piano solo. Tamara Anna Czeslowska performing Unsent Love Letters by Elena Katz-Sciernan. I'm Melanie Renata. This is... And on this very late Saturday night, a string quartet plays a very special piece from Beethoven, one of his early chamber works, his third string quartet in D, performed for you here by the Emerson String Quartet.

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0: Yeah, sure. That is numbered as Beethoven's third string quartet in D major, but it was, however, string quartet he ever composed, written when he was still finding his musical voice. It was shared with you there by the Emerson String Quartet. I'm Melanie Renata. Twinkling musical magic in just a minute. 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
0: When a composer is inspired by both the natural world and the digital world, well, it can be kind of tricky to point towards which world inspired works like this piece by Tristan Colo. It's called The Old School.

Harpist Emily Granger with the ethereal vibe of Tristan Colo's work called The Old School. Let's stay on theme. We'll bend it a little. Here's The Schoolmaster by Haydn, his 55th symphony in E-flat major, performed by the Philharmonia Hungarica. I'm Melanie Renata. This is Music Through the Night.

0: music that clearly does not take itself too seriously. A symphony from Haydn, known as The Schoolmaster, his 55th symphony in E-flat major, Antal Doráty, conducting the Philharmonia Hungarica.
1: Johannes Brahms called his last symphony dark and melancholy. A friend of his said it was like a dark well at night. The longer we look down into it, the brighter the reflection of the stars. Finding light in dark places, Brahms Symphony No. 4. 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

If you're lucky, at some point in your life, you'll have the opportunity to go on a quest, a pilgrimage to find meaning or to find yourself. That's what this work by Hector Berlioz is all about. Inspired by a poem from the early 1800s, one that is a story as old as time, truly, a disillusioned and disenchanted young man leaves home, and he heads out into the world to find the meaning of life. Harold in Italy later this hour. I'm Melanie Renata. This is Music Through the Night.

Have you ever been out in nature just before the sun comes up? Perhaps somewhere with lush rolling hills where you get to witness the magical, misty moments of the morning fog lift as the colors of the day start to take shape. Well, that music was meant to embody. Here's the Berlin Philharmonic.

0: After he witnessed the roaming countryside bathed in brilliant morning light, well, that's when Richard Strauss got it, that nature could inspire great music. That was In the Campagna from Strauss's From Italy, the Berlin Philharmonic performing. I'm Melanie Renata with a gentle trio of woodwinds. In just a moment, you're listening to Music Through the Night.
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0: Oboist Mark Ostowich here with clarinetist Ron Offman and bassoonist Mark Ortwein for a work called Kaibot. Well, a movement, really, from the Impressionist Suite No. 2 by Rick Soash.

Gentle sounds from a skilled storyteller. Rick Sowash is an author as well as a composer. That was the Kaibot from his Impressionist Suite No. 2. Now here you get to wander through Italy. Along with violas to be a Zimmerman and the London Symphony, it's a quest to find meaning. It's Harold in Italy by Hector Berlioz. I'm Melanie Renata. This is Music Through the Night.

0: That is not a concerto, nor is it a symphony or even a tone poem. Somehow, that work is all three, and so much more. Herald in Italy by Hector Berlioz as Opus 16, Colin Davis at the podium, conducting the London Symphony, and violist Tobias Zimmerman.
1: 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I'm Bill O'Connell. 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
0: After long days of teaching and conducting in the city, composer Leo Janáček would escape into the hills of Moravian Slovakia, just so he could catch his breath. On those hikes, he started hearing something. Songs and dances that rose up from the villages he passed through. Music that had never really been written down, just passed hand to hand, voice to voice. And he couldn't stop listening. Soon he wasn't just going on a walk to center himself. He was collecting melodies. And eventually, those borrowed tunes found their way into music entirely his own. This work from Janáček is on the way. I'm Melanie Renata. Please, stay with me. Louise Adolfa Lebeau was a performer and educator as well as composer, and she poured her artistry into her very lush D minor piano concerto. This is just a slice of it. Here's pianist Katia Cimbergi and the Berlin Chamber Symphony.

Good morning. I'm Melanie Renata. Thanks for being with me. One of the things that you might find most fascinating about classical music is how clearly you can hear its evolution across centuries. In the Baroque era, music grew more complex and intricate, and one of the shining stars of this time was George Friedrich Handel. This work is like a sample platter of his artistry, a collection of ideas crafted throughout his career. Handel's Concerto Grosso No. 2 in B-flat major.

0: the Academy of Ancient Music, sharing the sparkle of Baroque era sounds. Handel's Second Concerto Grosso in B-flat major. Take a breath, a moment of musical meditation coming up in just a moment. I'm Melanie Renata.
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0: These early hours offer up something that no other time of day can. Your little corner of the world is not fully awake yet, so there's an opportunity to sit with the calm. Maybe open up that journal you've been meaning to write in and just start writing, I don't know. This work from Mel Bonis will give you a nice little soundtrack to get started. It's her meditation, Opus 33.

pianist Miriam Barbel Cohen, helping you ease into your morning with a meditation by Mel Bonice. I'm Melanie Renata, and hopefully you got time to enjoy a little calm, because the energy in this next work, it feels like someone just suddenly turned all the lights on. It's a work known as Lakian Dances by Czech composer Leoš Janáček. Here's the Rotterdam Philharmonic James Conlon at the podium.

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0: music by folklorist, music theorist, and composer Leo Janáček, named after the language people spoke in the village he grew up in, a mix of Czech and Polish, a language called Lakian. That was Lakian Dances, performed by the Rotterdam Philharmonic. I'm Melanie Renata, and I've got a lovely little string quartet coming up for you in just a minute.
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0: There are only quartets from the incredibly self-critical composer Johannes Brahms. Well, three that survived, anyways. It's believed there may have been as many as 20 others that he destroyed. This is the finale of his third and final in B-flat major, performed by the Hagen Quartet.

0: The finale of a work that provided Brahms some breathing room while he was composing his emotionally turbulent first symphony. That was the fourth movement of his third string quartet, Hagen Quartet.
1: Whether in a subtle battle of harmonies, as in a chorus by Charles Ives, an entertaining 18th century battle piece, or the American Guild of Organists' fight song, we're entertained by the diversity of styles of American composers as they apply different strokes. This week on Pipe Dreams from American Public Media, I'm Michael Barone. I hope you'll be listening.
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Welcome to a new day. Sounds of an early morning. This flute concerto by Vivaldi, it may call to mind the sounds that greet you at dawn. Sometimes birdsong begins a little bit too early. Sometimes it's a welcome treat. Well, this is a treat for sure. It's known as the goldfinch, and it flutters into this hour in mere moments. I'm Melanie Renata, so glad you're here. Please, stay with me.

This is a 4.5 minute transformative journey. So much said in such a short amount of time. Here's the Seraphin String Quartet with Amazing Grace.

Its roots may be religious, but its meaning is universal. No matter your story or background, there's always an opportunity to turn it around. Amazing Grace. Good morning, my friend. It is 6 past the hour. I'm Melanie Renata. Who has time these days to get lost in thought? No one, really. The trick is that sometimes you just gotta make the time to daydream, or you can just allow yourself to fall into it here. A Reverie by English composer Frederick Cohen. Here's the BBC Philharmonic.

The BBC Philharmonic with a pleasant little daydream in sound, a reverie from Frederick Cohen. I'm Melanie Renata. Thank you for being with me this morning. We're catching some time before the birds outside your window tell you that the day has begun. Instead, a musical goldfinch helps you greet your day. Masahiro Arita twitters with the flute alongside the Tokyo Bach Mozart Ensemble. It's Vivaldi's third flute concerto in D, known as the Goldfinch.

0: crafted in the image of a sweet little goldfinch called exactly that, the goldfinch from Vivaldi, flutist Masahiro Arita performing with the Tokyo Bach Mozart Ensemble. I'm Melanie Renata with some more bird songs dressed up for the orchestra in just a moment.
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0: A dove, a hen, a nightingale, and a cuckoo, all wrapped up nicely in a classical bow. Hugh Wolfe conducting the St. Orchestra for a work from Ottorino Respighi called The Birds. I'm Melanie Renata, and we stay light and lifted with a bright and chipper piano sonata in just a tick.
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0: The pace for your morning gets set here by pianist Andras Schiff, a bright work that'll get you moving, Franz Schubert's Piano Sonata in A-flat major.

0: Well, what a beautiful way to start your Sunday. Just a bright and chipper solo, a piano sonata in A-flat major, written by Franz Schubert just weeks before his death, performed for you there by pianist Andras Schiff. I'm Melanie Renata. Thank you so much for sharing some of your very precious time and space with me this week. Be sure to be good to yourself today, and be good to your neighbor too. Okay.
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Might seem strange to us today, but at one point in his career, Mozart took a symphonic sabbatical. Note I said symphonic. By no means was this a slacking off period. After all, it was Mozart. He was captivated by a newfound skill, and he kept hard at work writing opera. He and his mother were in Paris when the city's director of concerts offered him a commission for a symphony. Despite a dismal rehearsal, the initial performance went pretty well. The symphony was a hit, ultimately, with the audience in the City of Lights. Hence the nickname Paris, Symphony No. 31 on the way.

Gorgeous sonatina there, the Andante, that was composed by Federico Toroba. Norbert Kraft was the soloist there, guitar. Acoustic guitar to start the morning. We've got plenty more good choices coming up, including Claude Debussy. This is a profoundly spiritual a cappella choral motet, originally appearing as an epilogue in Carl Jenkins' larger work, The Healer, a cantata for St. Luke. It was later arranged for his popular motets collection. The piece blends ancient liturgical texts with Jenkins' signature lush harmonies. Here it is, Nuk Dimittis, Carl Jenkins. It's Stephen Layton conducting Polyphony.

ethereal and certainly deeply traditional and contemporary at the same time. Nunc Dimittis. Carl Jenkins had composed that one. It was Stephen Layton in Polyphony. So nice to have you here. You can get a hold of us, check out playlists, see who's on the air, and lots of other features at yourclassical.org. Here's arguably the most famous work from Claude Debussy. It's known, of course, as Clair de Lune, Moonlight, Sweet Bergamask, and Nadia Salerno-Sonnenberg is the violinist here, Sandra Rivers, piano.

0: Sweet Bergamask, also known, more popularly known as Clair de Lune, Moonlight. And Claude Debussy composed that. The violinist, really talented Nadia Salerno-Sonnenberg with the Sandra Rivers accompanying on piano. Coming up next, a highly stressful trip to Paris for a young Mozart and one of the resultant works.
1: 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The longer we look down into it, the brighter the reflection of the stars. Finding light in dark places, Brahms Symphony No. 4. It's on the next performance today from APM. 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
0: Though he happened to be in Paris working on an opera, being Austrian through and through, Mozart had taken pains to write this 31st symphony while he was there. It's not known if it was a distraction or just, you know, he had it planned. He wanted to give the French something right away. He wrote in a style that would appeal to the French, but also, again, that Austrian sound of his. And the great cities bleeds through and through. It was written for the largest orchestra Mozart had used until then in a symphonic setting, also pretty significant in the fact that it was the first time he used clarinets in a symphony, an instrument he would repeatedly return to thanks to Anton Stadler. Symphony number 31, Paris, Mozart, it's Jane Glover and the London Mozart Players.

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0: That was Mozart's Symphony No. 31, also known as the Paris Symphony. Jane Glover conducted the London Mozart Players. Coming up, a nice ballet suite from William Walton.
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3: It's Sunday Baroque. I'm Suzanne Bonha. France's King Louis XIV is known as the Sun King. It was a personal brand that he cultivated to illustrate his belief that he was the center of the universe and without equal. For a guy who became king at a few months short of his fifth birthday, Louis XIV managed to cultivate quite sophisticated tastes in the arts. And today we're featuring some of the musicians in the Sun King's inner circle.

As a boy, Jean Ferry Rebelle was a prodigy playing the violin. His father, Jean, was a singer in King Louis XIV's private chapel, and as Jean Ferry grew up, he had the opportunity to burnish his skills as a violinist, singer, conductor, and composer thanks to his teacher, who was another one of the king's inner circle, Jean-Baptiste Lully. Eventually, Rebelle was promoted to the job of court composer to the king. Les Délices plays the overture and rondo from Jean Ferry Rebelle's opera Ulysses.

He led her group Les Délices, playing the overture and rondo from Jean Ferry Rebel's 1703 opera Ulysses. This is Sunday Baroque, supported by the Santa Fe Opera, with preview dinners, tailgate picnics, and more to kick off the evening. From boots to ball gowns, the only dress code is fun. More information at santafeopera.org. In the introduction to his four concert suites, composer François Couperin wrote, "These pieces are suitable not only for the harpsichord, flute, oboe, viol, and bassoon. I wrote them for the little chamber concerts by Louis XIV almost every Sunday throughout the year." This is Couperin's first Royal Concert Suite.

0: Flutists Robert Clare and Janet C., harpsichordist David Moroni, and bass viola da gamba player Jep ter Linden played the first royal concert suite that François Couperin composed for France's King Louis XIV. 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
0: Sunday Baroque is funded thanks to the Friends of Sunday Baroque, including the Straub family of Wilton, Connecticut, and Rita Sackett, in loving memory of her husband, Mark. Michel Richard de Lalande taught music to King Louis XIV's daughters. He was a church musician, and he was music director for the Royal Chapel right up to the end of his life. Among other things, de Lalande composed many hours of music to entertain the king while dining. Trumpeter Maurice André and Paris Orchestral Ensemble Michel Richard de Lalande's first caprice from his Symphonies for the King's Suppers.

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0: Trumpeter Maurice André and Paris Orchestra, First Caprice from the Symphonies for the King's Suppers by Michel Richard de Lalande. 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
0: 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Elisabeth Claude Jacquet de la Guerre's first job as a child prodigy was playing harpsichord to entertain the king and his mistress. She grew up to become the first woman to compose an opera in France. Violinist Florence Malgoire and her group Les Domino play the third violin sonata by Elisabeth Claude Jacquet de la Guerre.

20th century French violinist Florence Malgoire and her ensemble Les Dominos championed music by her 17th century counterpart, French harpsichordist and composer Elisabeth Claude Jacquet de la Guerre, playing her third violin sonata. Jean-Baptiste Lully worked for France's King Louis in the middle of the 1600s, providing music for everything from dancing and other entertainment, right down to mundane daily activities. And not only was Lully part of the king's inner circle, so was the writer Molière. The two men collaborated on productions, such as the 1670 comedy ballet The Bourgeois Gentleman. It was a satirical take on social climbing. The Concert of Nations plays some excerpts from it.

0: Jordi Savall, the Concert of Nations, performing a suite from the satirical ballet The Bourgeois Gentleman, Jean-Baptiste Lully's musical collaboration with the writer Molière. Sunday Baroque is produced at WSHU in Fairfield, Connecticut, and funded by the Richard P. Garmany Fund at Hartford Foundation for Public Giving, providing support to institutions that are committed to enriching lives in Connecticut, including Hartford Stage Company and the Hart School at the University of Hartford. Our production team is Julie Ferdino, Jennifer Basher, Sabrina Garone, Ann Lopez, and Lexi Perrinell. I'm Suzanne Bona, and this is Sunday Baroque. Violinist Jacques Aubert was a respected Baroque-era musician in France. He was a member of a prestigious musical ensemble called the 24 Violins of the King. He was also the first violinist with the Paris Opera Orchestra. And in his spare time, he was also a frequent soloist with the Concert Spirituel, where he performed some of his own compositions. Coming up on Sunday Baroque, you'll hear one of Jacques Aubert's concert suites.
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0: It's Sunday Baroque. I'm Suzanne Bona. During the 18th century in Paris, there was conflict over having musical entertainment on religious holidays. By law, arts institutions like theaters and the Paris Opera were closed at those times. The Concert Spirituel was a musical society established in 1725 as a way around that. Giving it the name Concert Spirituel, or Spiritual Concert, was kind of a way to paint it as an acceptable source of music. It was one of the very first public concert series in Europe, and it was very popular. Today's highlights include music composed by some of the prominent musicians connected to the Concert Spirituel.

From 1748 until 1762, Joseph Nicolas Pancrace Royer co-directed the Concert Spirituel at a time when it was growing and becoming well-known. Not only was Royer a good businessman, he was a good composer, too. Guitarist Raphael Fouillatre plays L'Amiable, a rondo by Joseph Royer.

The title Diable, translating to friendly or kind, and guitarist Raphael Fuyatra played a rondo by 18th century French composer Joseph-Nicolas Pancras Royer. This is Sunday Baroque, supported by Newport Mansions, protecting, preserving, and presenting an exceptional collection of house museums and landscapes in one of the most historically intact in America, Newport, Rhode Island, newportmansions.org. Violinist Jean-Joseph Castaneda de Mondeville was a member of Concert Spirituel in 18th century Paris. Mondeville wrote 17 grand motets, which were really his crowning accomplishments. Some instrumental music, including this violin sonata played by Olivier Bro, recordist Andrew Appel.

0: violinist Olivier Brault and Andrew Appel played the fourth violin sonata by Jean-Joseph Cassanet de Mondeville. The 18th century French musician was one of the members of Concert Spirituel. 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
0: Sunday Baroque is funded thanks to the Friends of Sunday Baroque, whose generous contributors include Lynn Walther of Lake Grove, New York, and the New Family Trust in memory of Joan Cockrell New. Jacques Aubert was a highly accomplished French violinist in the early 18th century. The Parisian musician belonged to a number of prestigious French musical institutions over his lifetime, such as the 24 violins of the King, the Paris Opera Orchestra, and the Concert Spirituel. Collegium Aubert's second suite from his Concert of Symphonies.

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0: Simon Standage and Collegia Musicum 90 played Jacques Aubert's second suite from his Concert of Symphonies for violins, flutes, and oboes. 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
1: Johannes Brahms called his last symphony dark and melancholy, but a friend of his said it was like a dark well at night. 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
0: 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André Danakin Philidor was the royal music librarian to King Louis XIV. Philidor's and Danakin Philidor was also an accomplished musician. He founded the Concert Spirituel, one of the earliest and most prominent public concert series in all of Europe, and flutist Robert Stallman, harpsichordist Edwin Swanborn, and cellist Carl Benyon play a sonata by Anne Danakin Philidor.

Flutist Robert Stallman, harpsichordist Edwin, cellist Carl Bennion played the Sonata in G minor from 1712 by Anne Danican Philidor. He was a founder of the iconic Parisian musical society called Concert Spirituel. Another member of the society was composer Jean-Joseph Mouret, who was a director and composer for the Concert Spirituel from 1728 to 1734. And during his tenure, he composed this suite of symphonies.

0: Trumpeters Maurice André, Bernard Soustreau, Thierry Kahn, Pierre Leroy, and Paris Orchestral Ensemble played the suite of symphonies by Jean-Joseph Moret, a Frenchman who led the Concert Spirituel. The national distribution of Sunday Baroque is made possible by the Friends of Sunday Baroque. 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Sunday Baroque is produced at the Richard P. Garmany Classical Music Production Suite at WSHU in Fairfield, Connecticut, by Julie Ferdino, Jennifer Basher, Sabrina Garone, Anne Lopez, and Lexi Perrinell. I'm Suzanne Bona. This is Sunday Baroque. July 14th is the anniversary of the day in 1789 when a Paris crowd stormed the Bastille prison and freed the prisoners inside and started the revolution that toppled France's monarchy. Although that was just a little after the Baroque era in history ended, the French royalty employed the best musicians around, and in the next hour of Sunday Baroque, hear some of their favorites.
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0: This is Sunday Baroque. I'm Suzanne Bona. July 14th is Bastille Day in France, the anniversary of the storming of the Bastille in 1789. So we are listening today to some of the musicians who were making music in pre-Revolution France. And that includes people like Henri Desmarais, who composed a theatrical work based on Chateau Fontainebleau, where the French royalty liked to go for feasts and hunting, and a musician who wrote a loving musical tribute to the tolling bells at a Paris church dedicated to the city's patron saint.

By the age of 19, Michel Corrette was already supporting himself, teaching harpsichord, flute, violin, and bagpipes. The 18th century French musician was also a church organist and a prolific author of music method books for a variety of musical instruments. At 20, he started publishing his own compositions. Cellists Michel Kessler and Miranda Wilson play Michel Corrette's fifth sonata from a set called The Delights of Solitude.

From their recently released album, cellists Michelle Kessler and Miranda Wilson played a suite by Michel Corrette from his collection The Delights of Solitude. This is Sunday Baroque, supported by the Santa Fe Opera, with preview dinners, tailgate picnics, and more to kick off the evening, from boots to ball gowns, the only dress code is fun. More information at santafeopera.org. Oboist François Chauvin studied with François Couperin, and in 1717 he wrote a collection of oboe suites called Tibiades, and he dedicated it to his teacher. This is Chauvin's fourth suite.

Oboist Washington McLean, recorder-player Allison Melville, bassoonist Michael McCraw, violinist Julia Wedman, and harpsichordist Charlotte Nettinger played the fourth suite by François Chauvin. Another 18th-century French musician was harpsichordist Julie Pinel, and La Donna Musicale performs one of her songs.

0: La Donna Musicale, performed to the happiest lovers. It's a song by 18th century French woman Julie Pinel. When you want to look up the details on something you've heard on this program, check out our website, sundaybaroque.org. 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
0: Sunday Baroque is funded by the Friends of Sunday Baroque, whose contributors include the Straub family of Wilton, Connecticut, and Rita Sackett in loving memory of her husband, Mark. Chateau Fontainebleau was the site of many royal hunting expeditions, and the mythological character Diana, goddess of the hunt, was a popular theme there. Italian artists were invited to Fontainebleau to create artwork featuring Diana, and composers wrote music about her, too. The Symphony of Marais plays a suite from Henri Desmarais' Divertimento Diane of Fontainebleau.

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Ugo Rein led the Symphony of Marais, playing a suite from the 1686 Divertimento Diane of Fontainebleau by French theater composer Henri Desmarais. Saint Genevieve is the patron saint of Paris, where there is a church in her honor. In 1723, Marais attempted to capture the vibrant church and the hustle-bustle of people passing by it with his composition, The Bells of Saint Genevieve. This performance is by the English Chamber Orchestra Brass.

0: The English Chamber Orchestra Brass Ensemble played The Bells of St. Genevieve by Marin Marais. Sunday Baroque.
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3: 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I'm Bill O'Connell. 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
0: 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Jean-Philippe Rameau was the seventh of 11 children. His father was a church organist, so he was surrounded by music from childhood, playing violin and eventually becoming an expert keyboard player and composer. The European Union Baroque Orchestra plays a suite from Jean-Philippe Rameau's musical adaptation of the story of Pygmalion.

0: The European Union Baroque Orchestra performed a suite from the opera Pygmalion by Jean-Philippe Rameau. Sunday Baroque is produced at WSHU in Fairfield, Connecticut, and funded by the Richard P. at Hartford Foundation for Public Giving, providing support to institutions that are committed to enriching lives in Connecticut, including Hartford Stage Company and the Heart of Hartford. Our production team is Julie Ferdino, Jennifer Basher, Sabrina Garam, Anne Lopez, and Lexi Perrinell. I'm Suzanne Bona, and this is Sunday Baroque.
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But come on now. Tchaikovsky is probably best remembered for his ballet scores. Now, there were three of them, but they're probably the three most famous ballets of all time: Swan Lake, The Sleeping Beauty, and The Nutcracker. So you're thinking, where are you going with all of this? Well, nowhere, because I had this hour. It's Tchaikovsky's musical tribute to Mozart. This music. Here is a work by the Spanish guitarist, composer, and educator Emilio Pujol, one of the 20th century's leading teachers of the classical guitar.

Two works by the Spanish guitarist and composer Emilio Pujol, Tricolandia and Seguidilla, and it was the fabulous David Russell playing guitar. Great to be with you on this Sunday midday. I'm Ward Jacobson, and we're going to keep things in Spain. And I know everybody's got World Cup fever, and Spain's still very much alive into the semifinals on, I believe, Tuesday. Ooh, that should be a good one, too, France and Spain. And yes, Spain is the focus for this next work. It's another one, and speaking of, yeah, it actually works out perfectly because it is a Spanish composer, or I should say a French composer with a very Spanish work. That's where I'm going. One of the great examples of a French composer with that wonderful Spanish sensibility, Emmanuel Chabrier, in this case. He took a trip to Spain, and the kind of trip I wish I could take to Spain, 6 months where you see everything. The year was 1883, and he came back, and he was inspired to write this work, his most famous work, España.

There are numerous examples of French composers who really understand how to capture Spain musically, but maybe no better example than the one we just heard, Emmanuel Chabrier's Fabulous España. It was the Cincinnati Pops Orchestra with Eric Kunzel conducting. Spain and France, wow. Tuesday afternoon, I think in Texas at Dallas or Arlington Stadium. They'll match up in the semifinals of the World Cup. That should be fun.

0: Liana Sabescu, the pianist, playing a work by the English composer and famed suffragette Ethel Smyth, fierce advocate for women's rights back in the late 19th century and early 20th centuries in England, was her suite for piano in E. We will hear Tchaikovsky's Tip of the Hat to Mozart after the break.
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0: Tchaikovsky called Mozart a sunny genius whose music moves me to tears. This is his tribute to Mozart, his variations on a Rococo theme. Tchaikovsky is the cellist with the Orpheus Chamber Orchestra.

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0: wonderful old Dutch gramophone recording of Misha Majsky playing the cello with the Orpheus Chamber Orchestra. Tchaikovsky's tribute to Mozart, his variations on a Rococo theme from Opus 33.
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0: When Richard Strauss began work on his first concerto for the horn, he may have only been 18 years old, but he already had literally a lifetime of experience in virtuoso horn playing. His dad, Franz Josef Strauss, was the principal horn at the Munich Court Orchestra, and had been since well before Richard was born. Franz Josef Strauss was a virtuoso, and his magical playing, along with all of those practice hours, no doubt had a son. Here's Barry Tuckwell with the Royal Philharmonic Orchestra.

0: Horn Concerto No. 1 by Richard Strauss. Barry Tuckwell with the Royal.
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In 1918, Jean Sibelius was working on the third revision of this symphony. The final version was still 3 years away. That year he wrote the following: "These symphonies of mine are more confessions of faith than are my other works." Always his own harshest critic, Sibelius struggled to find just the right voice for his original music conception of this strong, complex work over a period of 6 very difficult years. But eventually, he found it. And you will hear the entire Fifth Symphony ahead this hour. The finale from the String Quartet No. 33 by Haydn. Here's the Doric String Quartet.

The Doric String Quartet performed the finale from the String Quartet number 33, Opus 33, in D by Haydn. Well, how's your summer going? It's already almost mid-July. Well, you could say it is mid-July. It's the 12th day of July, and I'm Ward Jacobson. Delighted to be here, spending some time with you. Hope the air conditioning's working where you are. Hope you're getting a lot of nice cold beverages, the kind you like. And, enjoying July. I am. And we have a good hour of music ahead. Most of it will be spent with Sibelius, the Fifth Symphony. That is coming up. That is the one with the swans at the end. We'll also hear music from Norway and a little something from Mozart. Mitsuku Uchida plays part of a Mozart concerto a little bit later in the hour. And we begin with some mid-16th century music composed in honor of Pope Marcellus II, who had a reign of all of 3 weeks back in 1555. This is the best-known Mass by Giovanni Paolo. It's Gloria from his Mass for Pope Marcellus.

0: From the Fantasy Pieces Opus 45 by the Norwegian composer Agatha Gröndahl. That was Summer Song, the third of five pieces. They're very similar to Grieg's lyric pieces and also seen as tone paintings, miniatures, if you will. Gorgeous work there. Summer Song from Opus 45, Fantasy Pieces. Iceland Symphony Orchestra, Bjarte Engeset conducted.
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0: Jean Sibelius completed the first version of his Fifth Symphony just in time to conduct it for his 50th birthday, a Finnish national holiday, on December 8, 1915, with the Helsinki Municipal Orchestra. Then, a year later, after another revision, he again conducted it with the same ensemble. And the final version was completed in 1919, and Sibelius conducted that on October 1st, 1921. Here is the version we all know. 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

0: The Symphony No. 5, Opus 82 by Jean Sibelius, Finnish Radio Symphony Orchestra. We will hear Mozart to close out the hour with one of the greats of Mozart's piano music. That's coming up in a minute.
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0: Well, I promised one of the great interpreters of Mozart piano music, it's Mitsuku Ichida. And here she is with the English Chamber Orchestra, the third movement, number 20.

0: Mitsuko Uchida with the English Chamber Orchestra, the third movement of the Piano Concerto No. 20 by Mozart. I'm Ward Jacobson. Thanks.
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5: I'm Elliot Forrest, and it is my pleasure to welcome you to the next broadcast of the radio series from the Chamber Music Society of Lincoln Center. David Finkel and Wuhan Artistic Directors. Now in its 56th season, the Chamber Music Society is one of the world's leading chamber music presenters. From its home in New York's Alice Tully Hall, on tour and on recordings, the Chamber Music Society delivers dazzling performances by virtuosic musicians to countless devoted listeners. On this program, we'll hear a collection of meditative pieces of American chamber music. We'll begin with a somber soliloquy by John Corigliano. Enjoy the pep and drama of a cello work by Leonard Bernstein. And bask in the American majesty of Aaron Copland's Appalachian Spring. David Finkel, co-artistic director of the Chamber Music Society, shared more with us about the three pieces of American chamber music featured on this program.
6: The three pieces chosen on today's program are all serene, thoughtful, and mostly peaceful, yet they are also imbued with the distinctive spirit of American music. First, we'll hear a poignant soliloquy for clarinet quintet by John Corigliano. It's an arrangement of the second movement of his clarinet concerto, which he wrote in memory of his father, who was the concertmaster of the New York Philharmonic for 23 years. In his program note for the concerto, he wrote, quote, "I still find it hard to think of that orchestra without him sitting in the first chair. So the idea of an extended dialogue for clarinet and violin seemed not only natural but inevitable," end quote. The piece is reflective and serious, yet it's written in a clear and lyrical manner that's typical of Corigliano's compositional style. Second on this program, we'll hear a set of cello-piano meditations by Leonard Bernstein. Bernstein made these arrangements from three sections of his Mass, an expansive, philosophically rich work composed in 1971 for the opening of the Kennedy Center, in which the Latin Mass is introduced, broken down, and supplemented by other spiritual and humanist texts and ideas. Bernstein brought all kinds of music into this varied piece, and we get a lot of that variety in these interludes he composed for the Mass. The first meditation is a passionate, sustained cry, the second, a whimsical variation set, and the third, a fascinating fantasia that toggles between modernist fragments and a fun Broadway romp. To close the program, we'll hear the magical music that Aaron Copland wrote for Appalachian Spring, a 1944 ballet devised by the choreographer Martha Graham. The ballet tells the story of a young pioneer couple about to be married and the joys, the doubts, and the anxieties they experience as they embark on a new life. The music is typical of Copland's brilliant, brassy style of Americana, and features a mixture of original tunes and borrowed folk music. The climax is a rousing rendition of Simple Gifts, a beautiful shaker melody. Copland originally scored the ballet for an ensemble of 13 instruments and later arranged a suite for full orchestra from the ballet music. Eventually, he rescored that suite for the original 13 instruments, thereby restoring an extraordinary purity and intimacy to the music, a simple gift to us all, I would say. CMS's performance remains faithful to Copland's final instrumentation.
5: Thank you, David. We'll start the program with music of John Corleano. It's his soliloquy for clarinet and string quartet. Here is David Schifrin, the clarinetist, along with Francisco Foyana and Arno Sussman, violinists, Matthew Lippmann, violist, and Nicholas Cantalakis, cellist, from the Chamber Music Society of Lincoln Center.

From the Chamber Music Society of Lincoln Center, we just heard music of John Corigliano, his soliloquy for clarinet and string quartet, with David Schifrin, the clarinetist, Francisco Foyana, and Arno Sussman, violinists. The violist was Matthew Lippmann, and the cellist, Nicholas Kanellakis. Next on this program of American Music, we'll hear the cello-piano version of three meditations that Leonard Bernstein arranged from his Mass for cellist Mstislav Rostropovich in 1977. In this performance, the duo is joined by a percussionist who contributes to the rhythmic flair of the piece. From the Chamber Music Society of Lincoln Center, here's Nicholas Kanellakis, cellist, Michael Stephen Brown, the pianist, and Ian Rosenbaum, percussionist, with three meditations from Mass by Leonard Bernstein.

0: We just heard the Three Meditations from Mass by Leonard Bernstein, played by Nicholas Kanellakis, cellist, Michael pianist, and Ian Rosenbaum, percussionist, from the Chamber Music Society of Lincoln Center on the WFMT radio network.
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3: 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Steve Thibaudet joins in for Bernstein's own Age of Anxiety Symphony. I'm Bill O'Connell. 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
0: I'm Elliot Forrest. We have one final piece of meditative American music on today's Chamber Music Society radio program. It's Aaron Copland's sublime Appalachian Spring. We spoke with bassoonist Mark Goldberg, who told us about what to listen for in the intimate version of this piece that Copland wrote originally for an ensemble of 13 instruments.
5: Hi, my name is Mark Goldberg. Nice to be joining you today. I'm a bassoonist and a longtime seasoned artist with

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1: Kind of one at a time. The strings come in one at a time, and we have the colors really clearly presented. The winds are presented individually, and we gradually, in this opening few minutes, get this whole range of colors. As we go throughout the piece, you hear the winds play alone, you hear them play duets with each other, the flute and the bassoon, the flute and the clarinet and the bassoon, and then you hear the winds play with the string section, and you hear the strings play alone, and you hear the winds play a trio, and you hear the winds play a trio with a viola, and the winds play a trio with a violin. It's really amazing how much color and variety he gets from this group of people. It really is. It's fascinating.
2: Thank you, Mark. We'll now hear it. Here is an ensemble of musicians from the Chamber Music Society of Lincoln Center with the chamber version of the suite from Appalachian Spring by Aaron Copland.

We just heard music of Aaron Copland, the suite from his Appalachian Spring, in the setting for 13 instruments. It was played by an ensemble of musicians from the Chamber Music Society of Lincoln Center. Gloria Chien, pianist. Kristen Lee, Chad Hoops, Arno Sussman, and Angelo Jang Yu, violinists. Matthew Lippman and Paul Neubauer, violists. David Finkel and Nicholas Kanalakis, cellists. Anthony Munzo, double bass. Ransom Wilson, flutist. David Schifrin, clarinetist. And Mark Goldberg, bassoonist. That concludes our program for today. Join us for our next Chamber Music Society. We'll hear more transcendent American music, including a showstopper for solo piano by Loimaro Gottschalk, songs by Charles Ives, and George Gershwin's toe-tapping tone poem, An American in Paris. Here's a preview.

0: Just a sample of the music you'll hear on next week's broadcast. I'm Elliot Forrest. Thanks so much for listening. 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
3: Anthony McGill grew up on the south side of Chicago. He started playing clarinet as a kid and learned from a wide variety of teachers. His first teacher played jazz in Chicago, and then it was lessons with the second chair clarinetist with the Chicago Lyric Opera. He did the Merritt School of Music, and that's when things started to get serious. The Merritt School was a community designed to help kids who wouldn't normally have access to classical music or any music. It was a tuition-free program, and it changed Anthony McGill's world. Classical Music News all about Anthony McGill, and he'll play for you later this hour. This is the Scherzo Movement of the String Quartet No. 2 in D by Alexander Borodin.

The Scherzo Movement from the String Quartet No. 2 in D by Alexander Borodin. That was the Emerson String Quartet. Well, I hope your Sunday afternoon's going well. I hope you've had a good weekend. Weekend continues on here on this 12th day of July. I'm Ward Jacobson. Wonderful to be with you. It was on this date in 1817, Henry David Thoreau, the American essayist, poet, and philosopher, was born. Oscar Hammerstein, born on this date, 1895. And the African-American scientist whose discoveries helped to improve agriculture in the South, George Washington Carver, born on this date, 1865. Music from an opera by Giuseppe Verdi, The Sicilian Vespers. This is the ballet segment within the opera that tells the story of a hunt. Four Seasons, Autumn. It's the Monte Carlo National Opera Orchestra.

0: The Four Seasons was the ballet music within the opera Sicilian Vespers by Giuseppe Verdi, and that was Autumn from that ballet segment. And it was the Carlo National Opera Orchestra, conducted by Antonio de Almeida. We'll take a short break. We'll come back with some chamber music by Carl Maria von Weber and beautiful work by Florence Price just ahead.
1: If it's July, it must be Ravinia season. On the next Chicago Symphony Orchestra program, take you back to the 2024 season opener, led by Ravinia's chief conductor, Marin Alsop. The program includes Copland's Appalachian Spring, Gershwin's Rhapsody in Blue, and music by Barber and James P. Johnson. 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

Music by Florence Price, one of her many works that focus on the Black American experience from the time of slavery to the middle of the 20th century. From Dances in the Canebrakes, that was Silk Hat and Walking Cane. And that music originally was, three pieces for solo piano, but it was orchestrated in 1953 by William Grant Still for orchestra. And we heard the Malmo Opera Orchestra, led by John Jeter. Well, Anthony McGill turns 47 on Friday. Still just a kid, right? But he's been at it for quite a while now, from associate principal clarinet of the Cincinnati Symphony to the principal of the Met, and currently serving as the first African-American principal of any instrument in the history of the New York Philharmonic. Here he's joined by the Miro Quartet to play this clarinet quintet in B-flat by Carl Maria von Weber.

0: Anthony McGill with the Miro Quartet. They were recorded live for that recording. Clarinet Quintet in B-flat, Opus 34 by Carl Maria von Weber.
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3: 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I'm Bill O'Connell. 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
0: This ballet by Manuel de Falla had its premiere with sets and costumes designed by Pablo Picasso for the 1919 premiere. It's a suite from The Three Corners.

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4: Noble, original, and deeply moving. That's how Leonard Bernstein described this music, the Symphony No. 5 by Dmitri Shostakovich. Bernstein became a noted interpreter of Shostakovich's Fifth after performing it for the composer in Russia with the New York Philharmonic. And we're hearing it featured in this week's concert from the Cleveland Orchestra, conducted by Rafael Payare. I'm Bill O'Connell. Thanks for listening. A dozen years before that tour to Russia, Bernstein found himself under the spell of a new poem by W.H. Auden, The Age of Anxiety. He found it fascinating and hair-raising, and he saw himself in the narrative. Auden's poem speaks to a search for faith in difficult times. That's what resonated so powerfully with Bernstein that he wrote a kind of musical parallel. He even used the same title, calling his Symphony No. 2 The Age of Anxiety. It's really more of a concerto, with the piano as the main character on a quest for meaning and faith. In Mendel Concert Hall in Cleveland, here are pianist Jean-Yves Thibaudet and conductor Rafael Payare with the Cleveland Orchestra in the Symphony No. 2, The Age of Anxiety

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0: I regard Auden's poem as one of the most shattering examples of pure virtuosity in the history of British poetry. So wrote Leonard Bernstein on W.H. Auden's Age of Anxiety. It was the direct inspiration for his Symphony No. 2, which he also called the Age of Anxiety. The Cleveland Orchestra concert, we heard pianist Jean-Yves Thibaudet and Raphael Payare conducted. 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
3: Johannes Brahms called his last symphony dark and melancholy, but a friend of his said it was like a dark well at night. The longer we look down into it, the brighter the reflection of the stars. Finding light in dark places, Brahms Symphony No. 4. 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
0: We're listening in on a concert by the Cleveland Orchestra with conductor Raphael Payare, who paired two perspectives on a seminal American artist in this program. We just heard from Leonard Bernstein, the composer. What makes Shostakovich's Fifth Symphony an interesting counterpart is Bernstein's association with the work. In 1959, he performed it with the New York Philharmonic on tour in Russia. Shostakovich himself attended. The two met, and that connection was foundational as Bernstein became a noted interpreter of this symphony. Here is Raphael Payare to conduct the Cleveland Orchestra in the Symphony No. 5 by Dmitri Shostakovich.

Music of courage and conviction from Dmitri Shostakovich in one of his darkest moments. From the shifting, unsettling opening notes reflecting the uncertainty of the times, to a beaming and heroic conclusion, that was Shostakovich's Symphony No. 5. We heard the Cleveland Orchestra with conductor Rafael Payari from Mandel Concert Hall in 2023. You'll find more from the Cleveland Orchestra at adela.live, the Cleveland Orchestra's digital home. 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Earlier, we heard pianist Jean-Yves Thibaudet in music by Leonard Bernstein. From one of Thibaudet's recordings with the Cleveland Orchestra, here is the Piano Concerto No. 1 by Sergei Rachmaninoff, with Vladimir Ashkenazy conducting.

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The Cleveland Orchestra, pianist Jean-Yves Thibaudet and conductor Vladimir Ashkenazy. The Piano Concerto No. 1 by Sergei Rachmaninoff from one of the Cleveland Orchestra's many recordings. We're back next week with another concert performance by the Cleveland Orchestra. And there's another pianist you won't want to miss. Daniil Trifonov joins Franz Welser-Most in the first piano concerto by Brahms, paired with the dark and atmospheric Symphony No. 6 by Sergei Prokofiev. I hope you'll be listening. Norvila is the audio supervisor of the Cleveland Orchestra. Thanks to audio technician Al Dahlhausen and general manager Jenny Northern at WCLV IdeaStream Public Media in Cleveland. Our assistant producer for these programs is Adela Skrafronsky, and Daniel Goldberg is producer and audio technician, with special thanks to Rebecca Neistat and the WFMT operations team. Our executive producer is Roger White. I'm Bill O'Connell. Thanks for listening to the Cleveland Orchestra.

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3: No doubt about it, Paris has star power. It's a city that's entranced people for centuries. And everybody wants to go there. We are going to go by what might be an unfamiliar route, through music by English composer Alan Wood. I'm Mindy Rattner. He wrote a suite called Paris, and it's on the way later this hour.

before Paris, Berlin. Just imagine, maybe you've seen a classic film called The Blue Angel, starring Marlene Dietrich, who sang a song by Friedrich Hollander.

Falling in Love Again by Friedrich Hollander. We heard cellists Shaku Kanamason and Hannah Roberts. It's always nice to have company for classical music. I'm Mindy Rantner. Glad you could join me on a Sunday. Later this hour, we're headed to Paris by way of a suite by Haydn Wood. Also, music for violin and piano by Dvorak, his G major sonatina, composed for a couple of his kids to play. And we have this week's Rhapsody in Black coming up as well. I find this interesting. Composer Avril Coleridge Taylor gave this piece a title that is essentially the same as her name. Avril in French is April, and this is called

0: to April by Avril Coleridge Taylor. John Andrews conducted the BBC Philharmonic Orchestra. We'll have music by her father, Samuel Coleridge Taylor, after this.
1: Welcome to Your Classicals Rhapsody in Black from APM, where we turn up the voices of Black artists in the world of classical music. I'm Vernon Neal. In 1979, the Oakland Symphony selected Calvin Simmons as its music director. The first African-American conductor to hold such a position in a professional American orchestra. A tradition of highlighting young Black conductors continued with the selection of the now legendary Michael Morgan in 1991. Now, the symphony moves forward with a unanimous decision to select Kedrick Armstrong as its new music director. Armstrong grew up in South Carolina, playing gospel alongside classical. Learning to play both by ear in the spiritual, improvisatory church space and by sight in the sheet music-based classical world. He has slowly made his way westward in a winding classical career. From Wheaton College to Boulder, Colorado, to Chicago, and now to Oakland, California. Thankfully, he's not the first Black man at the helm.
2: You know, for me, there was an immense sense of pride and a little bit of comfort, you know, going into Oakland knowing that I wasn't going to be the first Black conductor of this organization, which for so many arts organizations and orchestras, they're still kind of on that path of trying to hire the first one. But knowing that there was already a rich tradition in Oakland of Black leadership made it very comfortable for me. The runway has already been set, and having that foundation of Michael Morgan and Calvin Simmons makes it so that I don't have to really fight for those things, but Oakland is really kind of accepting them with open arms. They're interested, they're intrigued, they're curious about it.
1: Having that foundation to experiment and explore at the Oakland Symphony isn't just about institutional history. For Armstrong, it's also about the rich intersections between Oakland, the city, and Oakland, the symphony. With all his education and training in mixing genres, Armstrong has found that learning from others, learning from community, and learning from youth are the ways to truly grow.
2: Having to go into schools and, you know, work with these high schoolers on the south side of Chicago was a learning opportunity for me. Like, it taught me to see myself in the work that I do and the value of my own culture and my own music and how I could use sort of that classical training to then dissect hip hop and jazz and gospel music and then be able to stand sort of in the middle.
1: Armstrong's first program with the symphony includes dashes of jazz from three continents, Latin and North America, plus Africa, alongside great Black classical work by Julia Perry. Emphasizing youth doesn't mean Armstrong shies away from history. While in Colorado, he dug deep into the Black female musical archive. Kedrick uses both the archive and youth education to serve the longevity of classical music by working to represent everyone in the concert hall.
2: My biggest dream is for everyone to see themselves reflected in the work of the orchestra. Who are some of the people that still do not feel welcome into the space? And how can I position myself in the gap of that conversation?
1: That's the lofty aim Armstrong set for himself as he takes the mantle of music director. This is Rhapsody in Black from APM, with technical assistance from Cameron Wiley and support from Julie Yamacher Andrea Blaine, Scott Blankenship, and Akshaj Surabhaiwa. 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I'm Vernon Neal.
0: Some music on a Sunday by Samuel Coleridge Taylor, Fozzie Highmore, and the Chinookay Orchestra made a recording of Coleridge Taylor's Othello Suite. This excerpt is Willow Song.

0: Fozzie Highmore and the Chiniki Orchestra with Willow Song from Samuel Coleridge Taylor's Othello Suite. 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
0: Antonin Dvorak dashing off a little something for a couple of his kids to play. The G major Sonatina, published as his Opus 100. We have a recording by violinist Randall Goosby and pianist Ju Wang.

0: The Sonatina in G major by Dvorak. What a lovely gift for a dad to give to his kids. We heard violinist Randall Gooseby with Ju Wang at the keyboard. Randall Gooseby, a couple of days ago, had a gig with the Los Angeles Philharmonic, soloed in Samuel Barber's Violin Concerto, one which I really love. And then at the end of July, beginning of August, he'll be appearing at the La Jolla Summerfest in California.
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The Paris Suite by Englishman Haydn Wood. 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

The city that inspired this graceful music is one of the prettiest places in the whole world. Okay, so I haven't been everywhere, but I have been to Prague, and I think it's incredibly beautiful, with a majestic river flowing through it, that beautiful old square. So what's the problem? There are always so many tourists. It might have always been that way, even in Mozart's time. I'm Mindy Rattner. Mozart's Symphony No. 38, called Prague, is on the way. This is by Brahms.

Oh, how I love the German Requiem by Brahms. That was Wie lieblich sind deine Wohnungen. I'm Mindy Rantner. It's great to have your company for classical music on a Sunday. Some music that I know makes me want to dance. I hope you'll join in too. As Rachel Barton Pine plays a medley of Scott's tunes, along with fiddler Alistair Fraser and the Scottish Chamber Orchestra. We're going to spend some time in Prague, too. The Prague Symphony by Mozart is on the way. And we also have a piece by a lived at least some of his life there. He was Josef Suk. And we have a piece which actually won a silver medal at the Los Angeles Olympics the last time they were held there. Here's the Queen's Duo with the Romance No. 2 by Robert Schumann.

2 by Robert Schumann in a recording by the Queens Duo. John Williams and the Boston Pops doing the honors with a march by Josef Suk that actually won an Olympic medal. This is called Toward a New Life.

0: Forward a New Life, music by Joseph Souk. John Williams conducted the Boston Pops. Mozart on the way in just a moment.
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0: We're going to Prague. Music by Mozart. Sir Colin Davis conducts the Dresden State Orchestra in Mozart's Symphony No. 38 called Prague. Oh, and no tourists.

0: Mozart at his finest, the Symphony No. 38, the Prague Symphony. The Dresden State Orchestra was conducted by Sir Colin Davis. If you've ever been to Prague, then maybe to this day you can see people handing out flyers for concerts of Mozart's music, all dressed up in Mozart-like garb.
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0: It was for an album that came out in 2005 that violinist Rachel Barton Pine and Scottish fiddler Alistair Fraser put together this medley of Scots tunes.

0: a medley of Scott's tunes. Rachel Barton Pine, the violinist, with fiddler Alistair Fraser. Alexander Platt conducted the Scottish Chamber Orchestra.
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Welcome to From the Archives on Classical KC, where we enjoy recordings of the greatest classical music. I'm Frank Byrne. Today, a program of music by George Gershwin. He lived from 1889 to 1937 and tragically passed away at 38 from an undiagnosed brain tumor. He was at the height of his popularity and his potential was off the charts. Gershwin grew up in modest circumstances, had some studies in piano and composition, but began working at 15 on Tin Pan Alley. Later in life, he sought composition lessons from both Nadia Boulanger and Maurice Ravel, both of whom refused to teach him. They believed that formal training would inhibit his natural gifts and jazz inclinations. The Piano Concerto in F came on the heels of the wildly successful 1924 premiere of Rhapsody in Blue by the New York Philharmonic under Walter Damrosch. Damrosch immediately commissioned Gershwin to write a full-scale piano concerto as soloist, and it was completed the next year. After the premiere, Gershwin said, "Many persons thought that the Rhapsody was only a happy accident. I went out to show them that there was plenty more where that came from." We'll hear it in a live recording with pianist Kirill Gerstein and the St. Louis Symphony conducted by David Robertson.

0: We've heard the first two movements of George Gershwin's Piano Concerto in F with soloist Carol Gerstein. This is from the archives on Classical KC. I'm Frank Byrne. I hate to stop at this point, but we need to take a short break. We'll come right back with the rest of the concerto and a touristy visit to the City of Lights. Don't go away.
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0: Welcome back to From the Archives on Classical KC. I'm Frank Byrne, and today we have a program of music by George Gershwin. Let's get back to the final movement of the marvelous Piano Concerto in F.

George Gershwin's Piano Concerto in F with Carol Gerstein and the St. Louis Symphony led by David Robertson. This is From the Archives on Classical KC. I'm Frank Byrne. I mentioned earlier that Gershwin traveled to France hoping to study with great teachers. There's a story that when Gershwin went to Maurice Ravel, asked him, "How much money did you make last year?" When Gershwin answered, Ravel said, "Perhaps it is I who should be studying with you." In 1928, Gershwin gave voice to the impressions gained during his time in France with his tone poem, An American in Paris. It's a lively and creative work that even includes specially pitched taxi horns. Some snooty critics dismissed it, but people loved it, and even the great Arturo Toscanini programmed it. Gershwin said, "It's not a Beethoven symphony, but if it pleases symphony audiences, it succeeds." We could use more of Gershwin's inclusive attitude in orchestral programming today. American in Paris was a favorite of conductor Lorin Maazel, and we'll hear him lead it during his time as music director of the Pittsburgh Symphony.

American in Paris by George Gershwin with the Pittsburgh Symphony conducted by Lauren Mazel. 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